Piotr Andruszewski with the Courant from the Partita No. 6 by J.S. Bach. Printing still wasn't much of a ubiquitous thing in Bach's time. You could get a short piece of music printed, but those big orchestral works, it was kind of like a long-distance call. You happen to remember those way back in the 1900s. A phone call that just cost more. But that piece was simple enough that he got it published during his lifetime. Hi, I'm Jake Armerding. So glad to listen to music with you. Well, if you're experiencing writer's block, mushrooms might be the answer. I don't mean that. I mean picking mushrooms. Tchaikovsky came up with this waltz while picking mushrooms in the woods, which is how I come up with all my best stuff also. It's very bucolic. This is a waltz in meter only. It falls squarely into that category of waltzes that you can't really dance to. There's so many tempo shifts. But the meter is waltzish, so you gotta go with that. It's from his orchestral suite number 2, Characteristic.

The Prague Symphony Orchestra performing the waltz from Characteristic Orchestral Suite No. 2 by Tchaikovsky. Until recently, I'd always had a kind of a condescending attitude toward video game music. It just seemed kind of tawdry to me, you know, putting your noble compositions into this 8-bit audio format. I'm here to tell you, this attitude is misguided. I have reversed my position. Certainly, it's always good to strive for sonic fidelity, but putting great music in the hands of 12-year-old boys for hours on end, there's just no way that can be a bad thing. Plus, these days, the audio and the music is simply amazing. Here is the traditional Russian folk song Korobeinki, better known as the theme from Tetris.

So, how did you score? Did you get stuck on one of the long ones or the boxes? Or I always like the L shapes. That's the theme from Tetris, traditionally known as Korobeiniki, traditional Russian folk song, Song of the Peddler. That was the Apollo Chamber Players performing. Mozart and the autosave coming up next.

What if you couldn't save your work? You probably do most of your writing on computer, and there's an autosave feature. Probably. In Mozart's time, you made copies by hand. If they were lost, there was no recovery. Here comes a concerto that Mozart wrote for a unique instrument, the basset clarinet. It can go 4 semitones lower than a standard clarinet. But the only surviving copy was this anonymous rearrangement for standard, so it was retrofitted for the higher instrument. So as you're listening, you can just know that Mozart wanted some of these notes to be lower than they are, and you should be good. The clarinet concerto.

The Cleveland Orchestra, featuring clarinetist Robert Marcellus, the Clarinet Concerto by Mozart. The Singer and the Sonatine, coming up next.

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As the day draws to a close, you start to slow down. You think over what you got done, what you didn't get to. You listen to the crickets. You feel a little tired, a little sad, a little peaceful. You know, the feelings of evening. There's music for that. It's called Abendlied, evening song. There's a symphony for it too. It was written by Joseph Haydn, called Evening. It's evening tunes coming up this hour. Any man who inspired Tchaikovsky, Sibelius, and Richard Strauss is worth a listen in my book. Here's the third movement of Symphony No. 3, In the Forest, by Joachim Raff.

Hi, I'm Jake. So glad to be listening to music with you. Richard Wagner was all about the story. He pioneered this form called the music drama. It was his fancy name for opera. He didn't invent it, but he was its most enthusiastic user, employer. The idea was you intertwine the music and the words in the opera on stage more than your standard intermezzo, you know, music played between the scenes. He wanted it more in there, a more intimate relationship between the two. Here are the first two movements from Twilight of the Gods, the last of the four epic music dramas that constitute his Ring Cycle, this massive poem he worked on for 25 years.

Music from Richard Wagner's Ring Cycle. That was the first two movements from Twilight of the Gods, called Dawn and Siegfried's Rhine Journey. The Philharmonia Zurich, conducted by Fabio Luisi. Do you remember in the book Jurassic Park, which was quite good, by the way, the scientist Ian Malcolm talks about fractals. Now, this is a little bit mathematical. Hang with me. It's going to be okay. The idea is that all things are kind of patterned after each other. They all relate to each other in shape. So if you zoom in on this tiny pebble, it has the same form, the same shape as a huge mountain. If you zoom out, they're going to look the same, just different sizes. So in the same way, he says, one day is like a whole life. Your childhood is the morning of your life, and then you move through the middle, and then you get toward evening. And don't you find that to be true? Think about evening. It's reflective, pensive, it's calm, it's kind of sad. And the music you want during that time is called Abendlied, evening song. Here's one of those by Josef Rinberger.

These sonorous tones of Vachus 8, excuse me. Abendlied, Evening Song, by Rinberger. Please no smoking during the symphony, coming up next.

If you're a non-smoker, here's a symphony for you. The first movement of this symphony, number 8 by Joseph Haydn, quotes a melody from the opera Le Diable à Quatre called Je n'aimais pas le tabac beaucoup. I didn't like tobacco much. It's the Evening Symphony, number 8 by Haydn.

The Argentine musician, composer, and actor Manuel Gomez Carrillo, with music dedicated to the capital of his sister country. It's a rhapsody for Santiago, Chile, Rapsodia Santiaguena.

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Here's to a man called Charles B. Shepperson, whom you've never heard of. But he's one reason you're hearing this piece. Shepperson was the stepfather of American composer William Grant Still, whose dad died when he was only 3 months old. When Still's mother married Shepperson, his new stepdad took Still to operettas and bought him all these recordings of classical music that the boy loved. Here's to the step-parents who do all they can to raise up great kids. More on that later in the hour. Zenobia Powell Perry worked as a professor for much of her life, didn't start composing seriously until she was in her 40s. Here is her Rhapsody for Solo Piano, performed by Sarah Cahill.

Sarah Cahill performing The Rhapsody by Zenobia Powell Perry. Here comes Adolphus Hailstork's Fanfare on Amazing Grace, performed by the Virginia Symphony Orchestra and led by the trailblazing conductor Joanne Folletta. She is one of my favorites. She is someone to look up to, just an absolute role model. She defied her college administration by majoring in conducting. They were not into this idea at the time. This was the early 1970s. There just weren't a lot of women conductors. But she refused to budge. She majored in conducting and then went on to become the preeminent American woman conductor. And her mantelpiece now has 3 Grammy Awards on it. So take that, college administration.

0: The Virginia Symphony Orchestra, led by Joanne Folletta. The fanfare on Amazing Grace by Adolphus Hailstork. Here's Vernon Neal with Rhapsody in Black.
1: Welcome to Your Classical's Rhapsody in Black from APM, where we turn up the voices of Black artists in the world of classical music. I'm Vernon Neal. In 1979, the Oakland Symphony selected Calvin Simmons as its music director. The first African-American conductor to hold such a position in a professional American orchestra. A tradition of highlighting young Black conductors continued with the selection of the now legendary Michael Morgan in 1991. Now, the symphony moves forward with a unanimous decision to select Kedrick Armstrong as its new music director. Armstrong grew up in South Carolina, playing gospel alongside classical. Learning to play both by ear in the spiritual, improvisatory church space and by sight in the sheet music-based classical world. He has slowly made his way westward in a winding classical career. From Wheaton College to Boulder, Colorado, to Chicago, and now to Oakland, California. Thankfully, he's not the first Black man at the helm.
2: You know, for me, there was an immense sense of pride and a little bit of comfort, you know, going into Oakland knowing that I wasn't going to be the first Black conductor of this organization, which for so many arts organizations and orchestras, they're still kind of on that path of trying to hire the first one. But knowing that there was already a rich tradition in Oakland of Black leadership made it very comfortable for me to show up. The runway has already been set, and having that foundation of Michael Morgan and Calvin Simmons makes it so that I don't have to really fight for those things, but Oakland is really kind of accepting them with open arms. They're interested, they're intrigued, they're curious about it.
1: Having that foundation to experiment and explore at the Oakland Symphony isn't just about institutional history. For Armstrong, it's also about the rich intersections between Oakland, the city, and Oakland, the symphony. With all his education and training in mixing genres, Armstrong has found that learning from others, learning from community, and learning from youth are the ways to truly grow.
2: Having to go into schools and, you know, work with these high schoolers on the south side of Chicago was a learning opportunity for me. Like, it taught me to see myself in the work that I do and the value of my own culture and my own music and how I could use sort of that classical training to then dissect hip hop and jazz and gospel music and then be able to stand sort of in the middle.
1: Armstrong's first program with the symphony includes dashes of jazz from three continents, Latin and North America, plus Africa, alongside great Black classical work by Julia Perry. Emphasizing youth doesn't mean Armstrong shies away from history. While in Colorado, he dug deep into the Black female musical archive. Kedrick uses both the archive and youth education to serve the longevity of classical music by working to represent everyone in the concert hall.
2: My biggest dream is for everyone to see themselves reflected in the work of the orchestra. Who are some of the people that still do not feel welcome into the space? And how can I position myself in the gap of that conversation?
1: That's the lofty aim Armstrong set for himself as he takes the mantle of music director. This is Rhapsody in Black from APM, with technical assistance from Cameron Wiley and support from Julie Yamacher, Andrea Blaine, Scott Blankenship, and Akshay Sturabhai. You can hear more on yourclassical.org or download episodes wherever you get your podcasts. I'm Vernon Neal.
0: Rhapsody in Black, with a profile of Kedrick Armstrong, and he will be conducting the Grant Park Orchestra in a performance of the Sinfonietta No. 1 by Coleridge Taylor Perkinson at Grant Park Music Festival, July 31st and August 1st, coming right up. It'll sound a little something like this.

Paul Freeman, leading the Chicago Sinfonietta, performing the piece they were born to play, the Sinfonietta No. 1 by Coleridge Taylor Perkinson. Coming up, Florence Price reinvents the violin concerto.

Here's Florence Price's second violin concerto. It was among her very last compositions. This piece falls squarely into that category of where on earth would she have gone next if she hadn't died just a few months later? It's the same kind of thing where you're like, oh, if only. I get that every time I watch a movie with Philip Seymour Hoffman. He's my favorite. This concerto's got all kinds of new ideas in it. It's taking chances with form. It's got weird scales. It's wonderful. Ugh, if only.

Love those chord changes at the end. Jonathan Hayward leading the Royal Scottish National Orchestra featuring violinist Rachel Barton Pine. The Violin Concerto No. 2 by the one and only Florence Price. The stepson of Charles B. Shepperson coming up next.

While stories don't get much more heartwarming than this, William Grant Still's father died when he was 3 months old, and a man named Charles B. Shepperson became his stepfather. Shepperson nurtured the musical interests of little William by taking him to operettas and buying Red Seal recordings of classical music that the boy just loved to pieces, and he grew up and became a great composer of symphonies. And that's it. That's the whole story. There are no bad parts. So hats off to Shepperson. If not for him, it's unlikely you or I would ever have heard of Still or his music.

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3: America's made a lot of mistakes over the course of our history. She's also gotten some things really right. My favorite of those might be the national park system. We live in this land of epic beauty, and I'm so grateful that some of it is protected. Among other things, it gives us music like this, which was written for the Badlands National Park in South Dakota. It's bird song there on an early spring morning. Music for the Parks, coming up this hour. Antoine Deloyer was a virtuoso guitarist of 19th century France. He composed in the Romantic style, and his particular superpower was writing these lovely guitar duets. Here's the Adagio from one of those. It's the Duo Concertante, number 2.

The Austrian composer Joseph Marx came up with about 150 songs, as well as the term atonality, which is, of course, you know, is music that's not in any key whatsoever. It lacks what's called a tonal center. Don't reach for that dial. No need to be nervous here. This next piece is straight up the middle. It's in the regular old key of F major.

Stephen Sloan, leading the Bochum Symphony Orchestra, The Idyll by Joseph Marx. Code Switching with Derek Skye, coming up next.

You might have heard of code switching. It's when the speaker shifts back and forth between multiple languages in the course of a conversation. That's the way composer Derek Skye thinks about his music. He says the whole point is to build bridges and bring disparate communities together. It's a noble purpose. Here's a piece of his in that vein. It's called Woven Gesture Flow.

Min Kwan performing Woven Gesture Flow by Derek Skye. Here's neo-romantic contemporary composer Jennifer Higdon. She came to music in a very unpremeditated way. She picked up an old flute of her mom's and taught herself to play. She grew up listening to what was being played in the house, the Beatles and the Stones. She said, "Because I came to classical music very differently than most people, the newer stuff had more appeal for me than the older." Here is All Things Majestic.

The Nashville Symphony Orchestra, led by conductor Giancarlo Guerrero. All Things Majestic by Jennifer Higdon. We're off to the Badlands, coming up next.

back in 2014, the New Music Ensemble at Grand Valley State University in Allendale, Michigan, started up one of the coolest projects I've ever heard of. They commissioned composers to write music inspired by the U.S. national parks, after which the ensemble would travel to those parks to perform it, sometimes in amphitheaters, sometimes visitor centers and lodges, sometimes even out in the wilderness, out in the bush, as the Aussies say. Here's some music by composer Phil Klein for the Badlands National Park in South Dakota. There's a whole lot of bird song going on.

0: It's Bill Ryan leading the Grand Valley State University New Music Ensemble, a piece for the Badlands National Park, Dawn Chorus, by composer Phil Klein.
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Every composer is allowed to have a favorite instrument. After all, you and I probably do. This also implies that every composer is allowed to have a least favorite instrument. Mozart wrote 4 quartets and 2 concertos for flute. On the other hand, he also wrote to his dad that he couldn't bear the instrument. So riddle me this, did he hate it or not? I'll have the answer coming up this hour.

Roy Goodman leading the Parley of Instruments, the Sonata No. 6 by Heinrich Bieber. Hi, I'm Jake Armerding. So glad to be listening to music with you. And I will listen raptly to any performance by the great Sir Stephen Hough, especially when it's one of his own compositions. Here is the musical Jewelry Box.

Say that man is in command of his instrument is to state the glaringly obvious. I'd give him a knighthood too. Stephen Hough, with his own composition musical Jewelry Box. So good. He makes me happy. 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Can we talk about the fearless Ruth Gipps? She was this brilliant oboist until she had this terrible shoulder injury. It sidelined her performance career, so she leaned into composing. Of course, she had the usual mountain of discrimination to climb just to get her pieces heard. One critic actually went so far as to call her a housewife composer. No one remembers that guy's name, but you and I are about to listen to Symphony No. 1 by the one and only Ruth Gipps.

The BBC Philharmonic performing the Symphony No. 1 by Ruth Gipps. Mozart and the Non-Magical Flute coming up next.

You could make the case that Mozart was no fan of the flute. He once wrote to his dad that he couldn't bear the instrument. On the other hand, it'd be weird for him to write 4 quartets and 2 concertos for an instrument that he despised. Oh, along with that gorgeous flute and harp concerto, I just love that one. So did he hate the flute or not? The answer, the frustrating answer is, we don't really know. But I at least can share this hilarious exchange I found once online. Someone said, no, of course not. He wrote a whole opera about a magic one. And then the response, that was only because he couldn't stand the regular one.

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3: The harp is one of the oldest musical instruments. And it has ties to so many stories, from Celtic folktales to Greek legends. It's got a long, elegant, sparkling history, so no wonder it sounds and feels a little magical. As an instrument, it has evolved over time. Almost a decade before the pedal for the harp was patented by French instrument maker Sébastien Érard, his roommate, composer François Boildeux, crafted this remarkable little number. It glistens and dances its way into the hour in just a bit. I'm Melanie Renata, so glad you're here. This is Music Through the Night. While he was on holiday with his wife, Alice, in Upper Bavaria, Edvard Elgar got a bee in his bonnet. Musically speaking, he found inspiration for his Bavarian dances, and he worked on them alongside his wife, a real labor of love. And they're shared with you here by the Bournemouth Sinfonietta.

A musical memory of a romantic vacation. Edward Elgar's Bavarian Dances. Norman Delmar conducting the Bournemouth Sinfonietta. Just over the horizon, there's a piece of music built around friendship. I'm Melanie Renata. This is Music Through the Night.

It was just meant as a sort of jam session, a piece of music for a group of friends to play together at home. But it became so much more than that. It became this terzetto in C major from Antonín Dvořák. It's brought to life for you here by the Stamitz Quartet.

Music born from friendship, brimming with imagination. Dvorak's Terzetto in C major, his opus 74, performed for you there by the Stamitz Quartet. I'm Melanie Renata with a pretty rare work for you here, one of very few concertos to exist for the harp. Crafted by French opera composer François Boisdeux, performed for you by harpist Valerie Milot and the King's Violins, you're listening to Music Through the Night.

0: grace and vigor entwined in a dance in that harp concerto from François Blandeux. The King's Violins performing with harpist Valerie Milot. 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
0: Long before Bridgerton, more than 20 years ago, in fact, there was a hot period costume drama called Sense and Sensibility, a favorite of Jane Austen fans. And like any good period drama, there were sweeping landscapes and stolen glances and two sisters navigating heartbreak in a world where marriage was survival. The emotions in this film sort of simmered just beneath the surface, and composer Patrick Doyle gave those unspoken feelings a voice. His suite from that film is on the way. I'm Melanie Renata, and this is Music Through the Night.

You're approaching the end of the week. The weekend is just within reach. You can almost taste it. And honestly, you can kind of feel the energy and hear the weekend vibes here in this piano sonata, Franz Joseph Haydn's 23rd piano sonata in F major. Here's pianist Marc-André Hamelin.

Pianist Marc-André Hamelin with a real crystal clean performance of a very crisp piece of music, Franz Josef Haydn's 23rd Piano Sonata in F Major. I'm Melanie Renata, and you're going to get swept off your feet with the suite of the film Sense and Sensibility in just a minute. 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

Some sweeping romantic vibes here in Patrick Doyle's Sense and Sensibility Suite, performed by the Studio Orchestra, Robert Ziegler at the podium.

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The suite from that 1995 film, scored by Patrick Doyle, the studio orchestra performing. 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I'm Melanie Renata. This is Music Through the Night, and the mood gets a little dark here. Energetic, almost jarring at times. Violinist Janine Janssen creates a real sense of urgency right from the start. The Leipzig Gewandhaus has no problem keeping up. It's Felix Mendelssohn's Violin Concerto in E minor.

0: written as a deep gesture of friendship, a musical letter between Mendelssohn and a childhood friend, his violin concerto in E minor, opus 64, Ricardo Chailly, conducting the Leipzig Gewandhaus, and violinist Janine Janssen.
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0: Enter a dimly lit theater. The audience is hushed. You find your seat a few rows from the stage. As you settle in, the lights lower. The musicians in the pit gather themselves. They tune their instruments, and the show begins. Yeah, you're in for a treat. A story based on the real life of a German Renaissance alchemist, astrologer, and magician. This is the music from Charles Gounod's grand opera Faust. Coming up later this hour, I'm Melanie Renata. I'm so glad you're here. This is Music Through the Night.

Joy really finds its way through every single piece of music this hour. A little light in the dark of the night. And you know what? There's never a wrong time to feel lighter and brighter. Try this easygoing work on for size. It's the Seesaw Waltz by Justin Holland.

Guitarist Mark Del Priora with the joyful Seesaw Waltz by Justin Holland. I'm Melanie Renata. This is Music Through the Night. And this work for winds sat idle for decades after Beethoven composed it. No one touched it. No one saw it. Beethoven was so ahead of his time that when it finally did premiere, reviews raved about how innovative it was. It's Beethoven's Sextet for Winds in E-flat major. Here's the Leipzig Radio Orchestra Winds.

a really warm conversation between the musicians there of the Leipzig Radio Orchestra Winds, Beethoven's Sextet for Winds in E flat major. I'm Melanie Renata, with some more sounds to brighten up the dark of the night in just a moment. This is, of course, Music Through the Night.

Not much has survived from composer Mariana Martinez. Really, she just had the unfortunate reality of the time. She was a woman in music, and she was fully overshadowed by the likes of Haydn and Mozart. The Women's Philharmonic turned the spotlight on her here, the Sinfonia in C Major by Mariana Martinez.

Music that somehow survived the test of time, also known as an overture, the Sinfonia in C major from Mariana Martinez. Joanne Folletta conducting the Women's Philharmonic. I'm Melanie Renata. This is Music Through the Night. And you know, Gounod's music for the opera Faust, it almost never came to be, simply because he was so intimidated by it. But he eventually put on his big kid pants, he pushed through the insecurity, and ta-da! Now you have this.

0: A dramatic piece of music that nearly never existed, Faust ballet music from Charles Gounod, the Boston Symphony performing there with Seiji Ozawa at the podium.
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0: It was one of the most ambitious shots in animation history. Delayed by an earthquake, a badminton game, and a last-minute scramble, just hours before the premiere of a groundbreaking animated Disney film, and the final shot, its epic conclusion, set to an orchestrated version of Schubert's Ave Maria, was not yet finished. Thank goodness, for the sake of everyone's anxiety, that this work is so serene. This version, with an incredible tenor later this hour. I'm Melanie Renata. This is Music Through the Night. You soar through this hour on sounds of beauty and grace, starting with this flute quartet from Ferdinand Ries. It's his first in C major.

Flutist John Herrick Littlefield helping you fly into your Friday with violinist Aaron Boyd, violist Aling Nu, and cellist Yari Bond for the first flute quartet in C major from Ferdinand Ries. I'm Melanie Renata with a 5-minute moment of beauty in just a tick. This is Music Through the Night.

Do you remember the final scene of the 1940s Disney film Fantasia? It was the longest animated shot ever attempted at the time. Well, the music underneath it is Schubert's Ave Maria. And although this is an entirely different version, it is just as magical. Here's the Bologna Theater Orchestra and tenor Juan Diego Flores.

Just a stunning piece for the depth of the night. Tenor Juan Diego Flores, uplifted by the Bologna Theater Orchestra for Schubert's Ave Maria. I'm Melanie Renata. This is Music Through the Night. And Frédéric Chopin once had a problem. You see, as a young schoolboy, he had a crush on a classmate. He couldn't get her off his mind. And so as he wrote this piano concerto, he would dream about her. And so he ended up sprinkling her musical essence everywhere. Here's pianist Maria Joao Pires and the Royal Philharmonic, Chopin's second piano concerto in F minor.

0: poetry in piano form. Frédéric Chopin was young, he had a crush, and after dreaming about her, he put her musical essence into that. His second piano concerto in F minor, the Royal Philharmonic performing with pianist Maria Joao Pires and André Previn at the podium. 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
0: Ooh, do you feel that tickle in your brain? Yeah, this is one of those works that apparently activates both sides of your brain. I'm not joking. Those who study how music impacts our brain say that J.S. Bach's Brandenburg Concertos are truly something special. Structurally, they are logical, yet they're incredibly creative. So that logical left side and that emotional right side both get what they want. This little brain tickler, Bach's Brandenburg Concerto No. 2 in F major, is on the way. I'm Melanie Renata. Please stay with me.

First, some gentle folk-inspired sounds here, crafted for the Baroque guitar. Lynn Hardingware performing the Pavanas and Canarios by Gaspar Sanz.

setting the tone for this hour of music and helping you get the day started on the right foot. Lynn Hardingware performing Pavanas and Canarios from Gaspar Sanz. I'm Melanie Renata. Thank you for being with me this morning. Since at least the 1600s, there has been a simple poetic truth, one attributed to a handful of Irish, English, and German poets, that being, quote, "Who loves not wine, women, and song remains a fool his whole life long." Well, Johann Strauss Jr. agreed with that sentiment. He created this work called simply Wine, Women, and Song. Here's the Linus Ensemble

Felinos Ensemble, putting a pep in your step on this Friday morning. Wine, Women, and Song from Johann Strauss Jr. I'm Melanie Renata. And you may not believe it, but this next work by Moritz Moszkowski was originally written for piano. It was an immediate hit, and it was so popular, in fact, that Moszkowski made a handful of alternate versions. This version of his Spanish dances is shared with you here by the San Francisco Ballet Orchestra.

Originally a set of five duets for piano four hands, if you can believe it or not. Spanish Dances by Moritz Moszkowski, Martin West conducting the San Francisco Ballet Orchestra. Good morning, I'm Melanie Renata with a work for winds that will continue to lift your spirits in just a minute.

Mozart's largest wind ensemble is a work for 13 instruments, his 10th serenade in B-flat major. No violins, no cellos, just a wall of wind. It's a 7-movement giant, so here's a bite-sized section, the theme and variations, performed for you here by the Ensemble Anter Contemporain.

Just some joy in sound for your Friday morning. A theme and variations from Mozart's Grand Partita in B-flat major. I'm Melanie Renata. Super glad to be with you this morning. Grateful to be able to create moments of joy with you. Sometimes you just gotta be intentional about joy. The feel-good vibes, they just keep on coming with work from Bach in just a bit.

The Baroque era gave you the concerto, and really, J.S. Bach gave you the concerto, you know what I mean? Here, a bunch of friends share a real showstopper from him, trumpeter André Bernard stealing the show, J.S. Bach's Brandenburg Concerto No. 2 in F major.

0: rolling off on the right side of the bed this morning with the Academy of St. Martin in the Fields, J.S. Bach's second Brandenburg Concerto.
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0: Some composers burn fast and bright, their time in the spotlight lasting only a moment. Robert Folkman and his music were once absolutely adored, considered the artistic bridge between Schumann and Brahms. He was played by Liszt, praised by Tchaikovsky, and then history just sort of moved on. But it really is pieces like this, his second serenade, that act as a reminder of why he mattered. It's on the way. I'm Melanie Renata. Please stay with me.

The Eduardo Meta University Youth Orchestra with the Minuetto by Ricardo Castro. Good Friday morning, my friend. It is 6 past the hour. I'm Melanie Renata. And it is, of course, the height of summer. So let's get this morning started with some bright and boisterous summery energy. It's Percy Grainger's Shepherd's Hay.

a tune traditionally played on a fiddle or fife and drum. German pianists, the Bilder Duo there with Shepherd's Hay by Percy Grainger. Now the energy stays lifted with this work, or rather a collection of works, music steeped in bright, beautiful folk spirit. It's six early Netherlands dances by Julius Röntgen. Here's the North German Radio Philharmonic.

inspired by the energy of the adopted homeland of German-Dutch composer Julius Röntgen, his six early Netherlands dances, David Porcelain conducting the North German Radio Philharmonic. I'm Melanie Renata. Good morning. There's a little bit of romance coming up in just a minute.

He's not as much a household name today as he was in the 1800s. Robert Folkman was a pretty big deal, on par with Mendelssohn and Schumann. A favorite work of his among many was his Second Serenade. Even Tchaikovsky called it outstanding. Hear it for yourself.

He called them mood pictures, four vivid movements woven together by composer Robert Folkman, his second serenade in F major, Johannes Goritzky conducting the German Chamber Academy. Good morning. I'm Melanie Renata with a little kick in the pajama pants this morning. Carlos Baguer's Symphony No. 16 in G major.

Matthias Bamert conducting the London Mozart Players, infusing your Friday morning with some good symphonic energy. Carlos Baguer's 16th Symphony in G Major. I'm Melanie Renata with some music that may simply be too beautiful on the horizon.

Initially, audiences supposedly found this music to be too cool, too sophisticated, too French. Well, people warmed up to it eventually, because it really is just beautiful. Here's the Grand Pas de Deux from Tchaikovsky's Sleeping Beauty, Leonard Slatkin conducting the St. Louis Symphony.

0: too graceful, too perfect? Nah, just right. The Grand Pas de Deux from Tchaikovsky's Sleeping Beauty, the St. Louis Symphony performing. I'm Melanie Renata. Thank you so much for being with me this morning. Be good to yourself today, and be good to your neighbor too, okay?
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0: You can't get more melodic than a violin virtuoso. Now, if that seems like a hot take, well, you might be a 19th century opera singer. To determine who the real goat is, you'll hear if the violin can keep up the same weight of a soprano. Itzhak Perlman performs a fiery adaptation of Georges Bizet's Carmen. I'm Vernon Neal. Let's check in with the composer's datebook.
1: This is the composer's datebook for July 10th. I'm John Burge. On today's date in 1919, the British composer, Edward Elgar, finished a work he labeled, jokingly, as his Opus 1001, a smoking cantata, intended, according to the manuscript, as, quote, an edifying, allegorical, improving, expostulatory, educational, persuasive, hortatory, instructive, dictatorial, magisterial, and adatory work. It's also only 50 seconds long. The score was completed at the Hertfordshire home of a wealthy banker named Edward Speyer, one of Elgar's oldest friends, to whom the manuscript was given. When Elgar came to stay, Speyer had only one request, that the composer and his musician friends kindly do not smoke in the hall or on the staircase. That's also the full text of Elgar's cantata.

0: In the middle of his manuscript, Elgar drew a medieval hell's mouth belching smoke. The little score was discovered, performed, and recorded for the first time in July of 2003. Composer's Datebook is produced by APM, American Public Media, in conjunction with the American Composers Forum, reminding you that all music was once new.
1: That was the Composer's Datebook. Now we'll move over to the warm strings of a classical guitar virtuoso. John Williams performs the beautifully lilting Venezuelan waltz by Antonio Lauro. Here's Virgilio.

Guitarist John Williams played Virgilio from Antonio Lauro. You've likely heard this piano solo described as kind of a peaceful, romantic daydream. Franz Liszt actually wrote it based on a poem that warns us to love the people in our lives before it's too late. Pianist Jean-Yves Thibaudet performs Liebestraum, Dreams of Love, number 3.

Some romantic piano playing from Jean-Yves Thibaudet, and a lesson in knowing what you got before it's gone. Franz Liszt's Dreams of Love number 3. When I was a kid, I guess I always assumed that the waltz was exclusive to kind of an old world European court. And I mean, who could blame me? Samuel Coleridge Taylor used that exact format to bring West African musical traditions to the concert halls of London. He was met with racism and skepticism, so you know what? He beat them at their own game. Here's his waltz.

Kevin John Edusei led the Chinookay Orchestra in the waltz from Samuel Coleridge Taylor's African Suite. And up ahead, you'll hear the finale from John Ireland's Concertino Pastorale.

John Ireland looked at the hills of England and saw an expiration date. He composed this work in 1939 while the entire nation built bomb shelters and braced for war. You can hear that the nerves are just so tense in this final movement. Richard Hickox conducts the City of London Sinfonia. This is the finale to the Concertino Pastorale.

David Zinman and the Netherlands Chamber Orchestra with a J.C. Bach's Sinfonia in B-flat. 19th century violinists routinely challenged opera singers for the ultimate dominance on the theatrical stage. To settle the debate, composers created the opera fantasy. It was a genre that forced the violin to mimic the emotional weight and the scale of a human soprano. Itzhak Perlman performs an adaptation of Georges Bizet's Carmen.

Mikhail Glinka wrote this fairy tale introduction as a trap. Here's James DePries and the Malmö Symphony Orchestra with the overture to Ruslan and Lyudmila.

The MoMA Symphony Orchestra with what sounds like kind of a nightmare for any violinist. The overture from Mikhail Glinka's Ruslan and Lyudmila. Think of a sacred 17th century church organist dropped directly onto a modern jazz festival stage. That's what you'll hear here with pianist Anastasia Markina and the North Texas Wind Symphony. This is Donald Grantham's JS Dances.

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0: Industrial espionage. A high-stakes sting operation. Kind of sounds like a summer blockbuster. But it was actually just a day in the life of a young Beethoven. See, his musical rivals would routinely sit in his front rows to steal his unreleased musical ideas and maybe even a few secret hand placements. Beethoven didn't even give him a chance. I'm Vernon Neal. We'll go undercover with the rondo from Beethoven's Piano Concerto 2 later this hour. Here's the Bournemouth Sinfonietta from Dag Vieren's Serenade for Strings.

Bournemouth Sinfonietta with the Alla Marcia from Dagveeran's Serenade for Strings. Johannes Brahms broke all the standard classical rules when he built this entire score around the volatile, the unpredictable mood swings of tavern musicians. Otmar Suitner conducts the Staatskapelle Berlin in the Hungarian Dance No. 4.

The Staatskapelle, Berlin musicians, with all of the dramatic fire of Johannes Brahms. That was the Hungarian Dance number 4. This next piece was designed to act as a palate cleanser for an audience exhausted by heavy German drama. Yondani Butt leads the Royal Philharmonic Orchestra in the bridal song from the Rustic Wedding Symphony from Carl Goldmark.

The Bridal Song from Carl Gullmark's Rustic Wedding Symphony, performed by the Royal Philharmonic Orchestra under Yondani Butt. We'll check in with the FIFA World Cup in just a minute.

Cristiano Ronaldo scored in his historic sixth World Cup, but technically, for 500 minutes, stood completely still. He completed zero successful dribbles in over 500 minutes of tournament play. Now, Handel pretty much engineered the same kind of massive illusion when he packed his 1711 opera, Ronaldo, with live flying birds, literal fireworks, all of this to mask a pretty thin plot. Here's Septura performing the overture to Handel's Ronaldo.

composed in just 14 days, but netted Handel a massive win with the British. That was the overture to Rinaldo, performed by Septura. 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

Yvonne Fischer and the Budapest Festival Orchestra. Richard Good was the pianist. That was the rondo from Beethoven's Piano Concerto No. 2.

Here's a ballet score filled with Aram Khachaturian's Armenian heritage. The Boston Pops Orchestra under John Williams performs the Guyana Ballet Suite.

the Guyana Ballet Dance Suite from Aram Khachaturian, performed by John Williams and the Boston Pops Orchestra. Ernest Tomlinson spent his long career as a champion of British light orchestral music. This suite tells a classic story of magic lanterns and wishes. Here's the Slovak Radio Symphony Orchestra in Dances from Aladdin.

0: dances from Ernest Tomlinson's Aladdin, performed by the Slovak Radio Symphony Orchestra under Ernest Tomlinson. Head to yourclassical.org for this week's episode of Rhapsody in Black, where I feature conductor Kedrick Armstrong. And you know what? While you're there, go check out the extended conversation of this week's New Classical Tracks. 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
0: How does an acoustic guitar hold up against a Baroque concerto? Vivaldi engineered this piece for the lute, which has a sound so quiet and delicate, it was meant to be played for just a few friends at home. Now bring that intimate music into a modern hall. All of a sudden, 20 string players have to play with so much restraint just to keep from accidentally muting the star. Sharon Isbin performs this balancing act with the Zurich Chamber Orchestra. Later this hour, I'm Vernon Neal. Good morning. The Slovak Philharmonic Orchestra. Get the morning started with the entry march of the Boyars from Johan Alvarsson.

I'm awake. That was a crispy performance of the entry march from Johan Halvorsen. Mozart packed his final opera with secret Freemason codes. He hid numerical symbols directly inside the music. As a matter of fact, the first few chords even mimic a secret Masonic knock. You didn't hear that from me, though. Charles Mackerras conducts the Scottish Chamber Orchestra in the Overture to the Magic Flute.

Charles Mackerras and the Scottish Chamber Orchestra with a pretty ineffable performance of the overture to Mozart's Magic Flute. This next tune is an ancient folk melody that hides a pretty dark heartbreak under its peaceful countryside surface. The song laments a lost lover who was buried directly beneath the ash trees. The Salzedo Harp Duo performs The Ash Grove.

The Ash Grove, performed by the Salzedo Harp Duo. Up next, I hope you're thirsty. You'll hear a piece originally made to sell you a beverage consumed by over 3 billion people daily.

Joe Hisaishi originally wrote this next symphonic work to sell green tea. Delicious green tea on Japanese television. Now, the jingle went on to become a massive stadium-sized concert hit. Joe Hisaishi takes the spotlight of the keyboard for his original work, Oriental Wind.

Joe Hisaishi at the piano for his delicious tune titled Oriental Wind. To cash in on a massive national dance craze, Emil Waldteufel hijacked a rival composer's brilliant orchestral piece for this next work. Emmanuel Chabrier wrote the original fiery tune. Waldteufel stuffed Spanish rhythms into Parisian three-quarter time. Michel Sverchevsky leads the Gulbenkian Orchestra in the España Waltz.

Michel Sviritevsky and the Gulbenkian Orchestra. That was Emil Valteufel's España Waltz. Antonio Vivaldi wrote this showpiece for a quiet parlor lute rather than an auditorium. Here's how guitar virtuoso Sharon Isbin pulls it off. Here's the Guitar Concerto in D major.

All classical music started with a blank page. Before any piece is played or heard, someone has to create it, right? So what does it take to organize all those notes and thoughts into one final composition? In the latest episode of Classically Training over at yourclassical.org, you'll hear from some composers about how they turn their ideas into music. This next work comes from some traditional folk melodies from Hungary. It's Vittorio Monti's Zardas.

Nigel Kennedy was the violinist, alongside Karolke. That was Vittorio Monti's Zardas. It's hard to imagine feeling inspired during winter, but that's where this next piece comes from. Here's Christoph Dohnányi and the Cleveland Orchestra performing the finale to Robert Schumann's Symphony No. 1.

0: Christoph von Dohnányi and the Cleveland Orchestra. That was the finale from Robert Schumann's Symphony No. 1. I'm Vernon Neal. You can always listen to me over on Rhapsody in Black. This week I feature conductor Kedrick Armstrong.
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0: To force an American orchestra to play with French precision, conductor Paul Perret needed a boot camp. He took the podium in Detroit in 1951, and immediately he faced a clash of cultures. Georges Bizet was one of the tools that straightened Detroit out. The result made Motor City a global capital for French style. Paul Perret conducts the Detroit Symphony Orchestra in the L'Arlésienne Suite No. 2 later this hour. I'm Vernon Neal. Good morning. Peter Jacobs gets the morning going with Cécile Chaminade's Waltz No. 4.

Peter Jacobs performed the Waltz No. 4 from Cécile Chaminade. Jean Sibelius wrote this powerful symphonic tone poem for his homeland and in the face of political oppression. Thomas Sundergaard conducts the BBC National Orchestra of Wales. Here's Sibelius's Finlandia.

Thomas Undergaard and the BBC National Orchestra of Wales in Finlandia. 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Who's on your classical Mount Rushmore? I listen to a lot of Baroque era music at my home, so for me, I have to put Corelli up there. He helped invent the concerto grosso format, where a small group of soloists play against a larger string ensemble. The chamber ensemble E.

I Solisti Italiani with Arcangelo Corelli's Concerto Grosso No. 7. Up ahead, you'll hear a suite filled with the sunny warmth of the southern French countryside.

Georges Bizet originally wrote this music to accompany a tragic stage play set in Provence. His close friend Ernest Giraud later arranged these movements into an orchestral showpiece. Paul Perret leads the Detroit Symphony Orchestra in the L'Arlésienne Suite No. 2.

Paul Perret and the Detroit Symphony Orchestra in Georges Bizet's L'Arlésienne Suite No. 2. A keyboard genius is coming at you in a minute. Then we'll close the hour out with a brass workout.

19th century folk, and you can make the argument that even today, century folk, simply were not ready for a woman to dominate the piano the way Clara Schumann did. She was a powerhouse performer and a razor-sharp composer. She wrote this crisp march as a private anniversary gift for close friends. Pianist Josef de Beinhauer takes the bench for the march in E-flat.

Joseph de Beinhauer with Clara Schumann's March in E-flat. Telemann loved to push the boundaries of solo brass instruments by writing melodies that match the agility of a woodwind. This concerto demands absolute precision from the soloist. Horn player Alec Frank Gemmell joins conductor Nicholas McGagan and the Swedish Chamber Orchestra. Here is the Horn Concerto in D major.

0: The Swedish Chamber Orchestra and Alec Frank Gemmel with Telemann's Horn Concerto. They were led by Nicholas McEgan. I'm Vernon Neal. Thanks for being here.
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4: Here's a question for you. Are you now, or have you ever been, a huge fan of something or someone, like a celebrity or a TV show or something like that? And it takes me back to 1966, I confess, Star Trek, Shatner. I was in fifth grade. To say that Tchaikovsky was a fanboy of Mozart would be a massive understatement. He adored Mozart, wrote about him, tried to copy his styles, was completely enamored of the time in which Mozart lived. And his orchestral suite number 4, Mozartiana, it's coming up.

Song without words doesn't need any. The cello sings. Elizabeth Dolan playing cello, Bernardina Blaha playing piano, music by Felix Mendelssohn. Coming up next, we're off to the theater, then we're going to take the road home and visit Mozart. I'm Lynn Warfel. Welcome to Friday. It's the 10th of July, and I really do hope you're enjoying your summer so far and finding some West and Wewaxation at West, as Elmer Fudd would say. Anyhow, this is an overture written for the reopening of a theater that is still functioning as a theater in Vienna, known as Die Josefstadt, the theater in the Josefstadt area. It was founded in 1788, still going on. It was remodeled and rebuilt in 1822 and celebrated by Beethoven's overture, Consecration of the House. Here it is with the Leipzig Gewandhaus Orchestra, led by Kurt Masur.

The Ouverture to Consecration of the House by Beethoven, the Leipzig Gewandhaus, led by Kurt Mazur. Here's a beautiful work by Stephen Paulus, because honestly, he didn't know how to do anything differently. It's The Road Home, gorgeous work. It's done by Consperare.

So I was telling you a little bit earlier and asking you, were you a fan dude or girl of something when you were younger? Like really, like you just couldn't, like, you know, the Beatles, they were huge when I was like in second and third grade, right? And then I did the Star Trek thing. Yeah, I had fan magazines like up all over my bedroom with pictures of Leonard Nimoy and William Shatner. And we went on family vacation up to the Thousand Islands in New York State. And I was really, really angry because I couldn't watch that Thursday night episode where Spock falls in love. These things happen to people, you know, and they happen to Tchaikovsky. He loved Mozart and the 18th century and everything about the 18th century and Mozart. If there was cosplay in his day, he would have gone dressed as Mozart. Here is his Orchestral Suite No. 4, Mozartiana, with the San Diego Chamber Orchestra.

Tchaikovsky was nuts about Mozart. The Orchestral Suite No. 4, Mozartiana, the San Diego Chamber Orchestra played that, led by Donald Barra.

This is music by Richard Strauss now, who also loved Mozart a whole lot and the 18th century. The finale to his D minor violin concerto is played by Sarah Chang and the Bavarian Radio Symphony Orchestra, led by Wolfgang Swalich.

0: The finale to the Violin Concerto in D minor by Richard Strauss with Sarah Chang, the violinist, and the Bavarian Radio Symphony Orchestra, led by Wolfgang Sawallisch. And remember, you can have a free piece of classical music. 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
0: Well, leave it to me to take the music of Léo Delibes and equate it with Disneyland. Wait for it. Have you been to Disneyland? If not, are you familiar with the great moments with Mr. Lincoln? Right there on Main Street? Yeah, an automaton of Abraham Lincoln that is chillingly realistic. And when he stands up out of his chair, I'll tell you, I wanted to leave the room. There was something a little Twilight Zone about it. They also have a show in there now that recreates Walt Disney sitting in his office and getting up out of the chair. Well, automatons aren't a new invention. As a matter of fact, Léo Delibes wrote all about one in Coppelia. More on robots and Twilight Zone and stuff like that later on this hour.

Gavotte's from the English Suite by Johann Sebastian Bach. Nobody really knows why it particularly is the English Suite. There's nothing distinctly English about it. It's a collection of dances like the French suites. But the guess is probably that it was written for an English nobleman or other. From the English Suite number 3, that was pianist Ivo Pogorelich. Well, how the heck are you today? Hope you're well and enjoying your summer so far. I'm Lynn Warfel. If you're just tuning in, this is the Daily Download for today. It's that free piece of music that you can get, changes every weekday. All you have to do is go to yourclassical.org and look for the Daily Download. Today, it's music by John Knowles Payne, American composer, and a pretty big chunk of his music here, the third movement from his Symphony No. 2, subtitled In the Spring. Joanne Folletta leads the Ulster Orchestra.

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If you want to hear that again, you can go to yourclassical.org, download it for free, and listen to John Knowles Payne, third movement from the Symphony No. 2 in the Spring, the Ulster Orchestra, led by Joanne Folletta. 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This is a piece of music by British composer Albert Ketelby, born in 1875 in Birmingham. And he, when he was 14, I think, went to study at Trinity College of Music. But even though he was a brilliant student, everybody said, oh, he's going to be a wonderful composer of concert hall music, classical music. He went his own way and became musical director of the Vaudeville Theater and then worked for a series of music publishers and wrote music for silent films until talkies came in the late 1920s. When he did write, quote unquote, classical music, he was well known for his depictions of exotic places, like in a monastery garden, in a Persian market, in a Chinese temple garden, and in the mystic land of Egypt. This is something a little closer to home, A Song of Summer by Albert Ketelby.

I don't know why, but automatons or animatronics have always kind of scared me. I remember there was an Avengers episode, Mrs. Peel and John Steed. Remember that? And there was an automaton that was well, very evil, involved the similar thing in Wild Wild West. Maybe that's it. In my formative years, I was scared by those two shows. But automatons are really pretty ancient. They go back to ancient Greece and to medieval times, believe it or not. Even in ancient Greece, they were experimenting with quicksilver to make some of their automatons talk, if you can believe it. And then just the engineering in the 17th and 18th centuries got better and better. And then in the hands of Walt Disney, of course, automatons became animatronics, electronics involved. Anyway, it kind of has something to do with this ballet by Léo Delibes, because Dr. Coppelius created an automaton so realistic that the young man of the town, who previously had been in love with a nice young human lady, woman, fell in love with the automaton. Yeah, the human lady was not impressed. Anyway, here's the Coppelia Ballet Suite with the Berlin Radio Symphony.

0: Avenaise by Camille Saint-Saëns, played by James Ennis. I'm Lynn Werfel.
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When you're faced with a task that's rather tedious, do you find that you get easily distracted, or do you just settle right down and just get it done? You may well guess I'm the distractible type. So when I have to do something I don't really feel like doing, boy, my closets get cleaned, my drawers get cleaned, floors get scrubbed. Now, I'm not saying Ralph Vaughan Williams was totally distracted when he was editing the English Psalter and Hymnal, but he did come upon this tune that just took him so much he had to do something with it. Thomas Tallis' music coming up. This is music by Eugène d'Albert.

Guernot, the prelude to the second act, music by Eugène d'Albert. Welcome to Friday. It's the 10th of July. I'm Lynn Warfel, and I do welcome you warmly. The music starts here with the Romanian folk dances. The Orpheus Chamber Orchestra plays Béla Bartók's music.

The Romanian Folk Dances by Béla Bartók. The Orpheus Chamber Orchestra played that. This is music by a guy known mostly as Bernhard Molik, although he also went by Wilhelm Molik, born in 1802, died in 1869, German violinist and composer, devoting himself almost entirely to the violin, except in this case, it is a flute concerto, the third movement with Alain Marion, the flute player, and the Nice Philharmonic led by Maximiano Valdez.

The third movement of a flute concerto in D minor by German composer Wilhelm Molik, and that was Alain Marion and the Nice Philharmonic Orchestra.

The Symphony No. 29 by Mozart, the London Chamber Orchestra, led by Christopher Warren Green. Next, a wonderful Fantasia by Ralph Vaughan Williams he found when he was working on a different project.

This is a piece by Ralph Vaughan Williams. It's inspired by music of the English Renaissance, written by Thomas Tallis for the Psalter of 1567 of the Archbishop of Canterbury, and it was a setting of Psalm 2. Now, according to his biographer, Michael Kennedy, Vaughan Williams came to associate the theme with John Bunyan's Christian allegory, The Pilgrim's Progress, which was a subject with which Vaughan Williams had a lifelong fascination. So, anyhow, here is the Fantasia on a theme of Thomas Tallis. The City of Birmingham Symphony Orchestra plays it.

0: Pianist Yundi Lee and the Prelude No. 3 by Frédéric Chopin. Hope you enjoyed that, and I hope you enjoy your weekend coming up. I'm Lynn Warfel.
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0: That little musical smack is intended for the back of a horse, a wild horse. Wouldn't smack my horse anyway, wild or otherwise, but there you go. An equestrian event you don't really want, because the guy on the horse's back, you know, this horse that's now running like crazy, is tied to the horse naked. I wouldn't want to be tied to a horse fully dressed. Even a tame horse. It's all about the Cossack hetman Mazeppa. A real-life person. We're going to hear what happened to him and why he was tied to this horse when we hear Franz Liszt's symphonic poem.

Well, that was perky, Zapateado, and kind of sounds zippy, Zapateado. Music by Enrique Granados, and it was performed by pianist Douglas Riva. Coming up, we have something humorous because it's billed that way. We have one of those great intermezzi from the world of opera that sometimes is just as popular as the arias themselves. Music by Franz Schubert, another work for piano, and more. We're going to find out what happened to poor Mazeppa when he got strapped naked to that horse. Yeah, not fun. This is music by Sibelius. I'm Lynn Morfel, and I'm glad you're here. The Humoresque number 3 is played by the Tapiola Sinfonietta.

A Humoresque by Sibelius. Pekka Kuusisto was the violin soloist and also leading the Tapiola Sinfonietta. Well, this is one of those beautiful melodies from the world of opera that, yeah, can sometimes be based on the arias and choruses and things like that, but the intermezzi that sometimes serves as a little scene change music or between the acts or between scenes. From Cavalleria Rusticana by Pietro Mascagni, here is the Studio Orchestra.

This is a big, bold piano sonata in B major. That was not intended, all that all that poetic device there. Franz Schubert's music played by Mitsuko Uchida.

The Piano Sonata in B-flat, Opus 147 by Franz Schubert, played by Mitsuko Uchida. Well, it's time to get the horses, Pilgrim. I should have committed more to that John Wayne. Anyway, there's a wild ride coming up.

Ivan Mazepa was a real person. He was born in 1639 or so. Who's going to argue about it at this point in time? Anyway, he became a Cossack leader, Ukrainian Cossack leader, from 1687 to 1709. He was renowned for patronizing the arts and equally famous in global folklore for his legendary punishment of being tied naked to a wild horse. Yeah, this happened in Poland, and there was a legendary affair he was having with a nobleman's wife, which prompted the nobleman to tie the young Mazepa to an unbroken horse and set him loose. Now, it's kind of prophetic because the horse carried him to the lands of the Ukrainian Cossacks, where he recovered, joined their ranks, and rose to become one of their most powerful military leaders. Ha! Ha! Take that, Poland. Anyway, here's the symphonic poem number 6 called Mazepa, Franz Liszt's music, the New York Philharmonic, led by Kurt Masur.

0: The real life and perhaps somewhat fictionalized account of the punishment of Ivan Mazepa, who was a Cossack leader. The symphonic poem number 6 called Mazepa, music by Franz Liszt. Nothing to do with the character from the musical Gypsy. You remember her? Once I was a Schleppa, now I'm Miss Mazepa. No, not her. The New York Philharmonic, led by Kurt Masur. Hope you enjoyed that and thank you for your company. I'm Lynn Warfel.
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0: Were you lucky enough to grow up with a really fine musician in your family? Maybe even living in the same house with you? If you did, I bet it's some of the great memories of your childhood, right? I have a friend of mine whose mom was an organist, and he used to go in and take naps on the front pew while she was practicing. He could sleep through anything. I used to take naps holding onto the inside of my dad's trumpet case because it was kind of furry lined. If he saw me falling asleep, he'd put a whisper mute in. Well, Richard Strauss grew up with the sound of French horn because his dad was a great virtuoso. He wrote some great works for horn and used them wonderfully in his other pieces of music. His horn concerto number 2 later this hour.

The Entr'acte from Erwin and Elmira. Music by, get this, Duchess Anna Amalia of Brunswick-Wolfenbüttel. You were talking about her over lunch. I know you were. Staatskapelle Weimar played that, and they were led by Peter Gulke. Coming up, a little romance. I love this piece of music, but I do remember the series from the 1980s, Royally Ace of Spies on PBS. But Shostakovich really wrote this as movie music for a trilogy of movies. The Gadfly, kind of espionage and all that too, sort of like Riley, but different story. The romance from The Gadfly with the Academy, led by Neville Marriner.

Such a Pretty Thing. Romance from the Gadfly, a Soviet movie. Music supplied by Dmitri Shostakovich, the Academy led by Neville Marin. Such a Pretty Thing. Romance from the Gadfly, a Soviet movie. Music supplied by

Music from 20th century French composer Charlotte Sauvy. Well, she was born in 1887, but she died in 1955. And she studied with Louis Vierne, Vincent Dandy, Nadia Boulanger, and Mel Boni, among others. That was the second movement of Charlotte Sauvy's symphony in C sharp minor. The French National Orchestra played it.

Richard Strauss certainly used some beautiful horn lines in Rosenkavalier, in Alpine Symphony, a lot of his works. So you can tell that he was raised by a horn player, his father, Franz, who was one of the great virtuosos of his time. And so Richard Strauss grew up hearing a lot of French horn playing and fine playing at that. This is his Horn Concerto No. 2 with Barry Tuckwell and the London Symphony.

Wow, that is a bear to play, but really terrific to listen to. That was, let me see, Barry Tuckwell and István Kertész leading the London Symphony Orchestra in the Horn Concerto No. 2 by Richard Strauss.

These are some short pieces, bagatelles, written by a British composer who wrote a lot of beautiful part songs. Gerald Finzi, five bagatelles that feature clarinet. It's played by Robert Plain, and Howard Griffiths leads the Northern Sinfonia of England.

0: is rather sweet, certainly entertaining. Five bagatelles for clarinet and orchestra. Music by English composer Gerald Finzi, and that was Robert Plain, the clarinet soloist, the Northern Sinfonia led by Howard Griffiths. I'm Lynn Warfel. Thanks for joining me.
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2: 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I'm Valerie Kaler. Thank you for being a member. 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
3: If you're a traveler, you probably have some spot you've visited only once, and the impression has proven to be indelible. So it was for me ages ago on my very first foreign trip on my own. I traveled with a friend I'd known since junior high. We headed to the UK, a pair of young New Yorkers intent on seeing the sights. A few days in London, not so easy on a budget even then. Oxford and Cambridge too, of course. And then, by the flip of a coin, to a place so far north that the sun seemed to set impossibly late. I'm Mindy Ratner. We'd had to make a choice and decided to leave the Cotswolds for another visit. It never happened, but Gustav Holst's music takes us there.

Someday I would love to see the flowers that inspired that traditional Chinese tune. It's called Glowing Red Morning Star Lilies. It was arranged by Wan Jianzhong and played by Lydia Maria Bader. I'm Mindy Rantner. It's great to have your company for classical music on a Friday. We are going to do some traveling this hour, as we so often do. A symphony by Gustav Holst called The Cotswolds takes us to the UK, courtesy of Joanne Folletta and the Ulster Orchestra. And a piece by Lou Koster, a Luxembourgish composer. She wrote a piece for orchestra that brings to mind linden trees in bloom, which are so fragrant and gorgeous. But to get there, we have to brave a storm. The Flute Concerto No. 1 by Vivaldi, called La Tempesta di Mare, A Storm at Sea. Patrick Gallois is the flutist with the Orpheus Chamber Orchestra.

Well, we got through bad weather all right. The Storm at Sea, that's the nickname for the Flute Concerto No. 1 by Antonio Vivaldi. The Orpheus Chamber Orchestra, joined by flutist Patrick Gallois. And having come through the weather, we are going to take a stroll in your favorite spot in Luxembourg, which is where Lou Koster was from. She wrote a piece called Unter Blühenden Linden, Under the Blooming Linden Trees.

Unter Blühenden Linden by Lou Koster. We strolled under the blooming linden trees with Jonathan Cale and the Estro Armonico Luxembourg Chamber Orchestra.

said, we are headed to south central or maybe southwestern England, to that region known as the Cotswolds. And we're going by way of a symphony by that name by Gustav Holst. Here's Joanne Folletta and the Ulster Orchestra.

A symphony by Gustav Holst called The Cotswolds. Kind of a fun trip. Joanne Folletta conducted the Ulster Orchestra. She was very well known as a singer, pianist, harpist, and composer, although she by herself is not that well known these days. Music by Sophia Dushek coming up.

0: The Harp Sonata in C Minor by Sophia Dushik. Judy Lohman played it for us.
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0: Sometimes having a disorderly garden is not the worst thing. I remember there was one summer when, no matter how hard I tried, things were looking a little ratty. Especially where I was growing herbs, parsley most notably. Why was it looking so thin? Well, because caterpillars were eating it. Actually, I didn't mind all that much because those caterpillars were going to turn into swallowtail butterflies. I'm Mindy Rantner. Butterflies aplenty, with music by Robert Schumann, coming up this hour.
4: This is the Composer's Datebook for July 10th. I'm John Burge. On today's date in 1919, the British composer, Edward Elgar, finished a work he labeled, jokingly, as his Opus 1001, a smoking cantata, intended, according to the manuscript, as, quote, an edifying, allegorical, improving, expostulatory, educational, persuasive, hortatory, instructive, dictatorial, magisterial, and adatory work. It's also only 50 seconds long. The score was completed at the Hertfordshire home of a wealthy banker named Edward Speyer, one of Elgar's oldest friends, to whom the manuscript was given. When Elgar came to stay, Speyer had only one request, that the composer and his musician friends kindly do not smoke in the hall or on the staircase. That's also the full text of Elgar's cantata.

0: In the middle of his manuscript, Elgar drew a medieval hell's mouth, belching smoke. The little score was discovered, performed, and recorded for the first time in July of 2003. Composer's Datebook is produced by APM, American Public Media, in conjunction with the American Composers Forum, reminding you that all music was once new.
1: Some music that was once new is this piece for piano and orchestra by Joe Hisaishi.

Ponyo on the Cliff by the Sea by Joe Hisaishi. It's always nice to have company for classical music. I'm Mindy Rattner. I'm glad I have yours on this Friday. Some music for cello and piano by David Popper coming up during the course of the hour. A bit of Mozart, and you can sing along if you wish. And music that kind of celebrates the season of butterflies, Papillon by Robert Schumann, on the way in a recording by pianist Jean Golan. I look at the swallowtails and the monarchs. They're fun. So we get to spend a little time with them this hour. From the Image for Orchestra by Claude Debussy, this is Ronde de Printemps, or Spring Rounds.

The exuberance of spring, captured by Claude Debussy in Spring Rounds. It's one of the images for orchestra. Louis de Froment conducted the Radio Luxembourg Orchestra. And our next performers are only two, cellist Maria Kliegel, pianist Bernd Glemser. This is a gavotte by David Popper.

Gosh, that might make a nice encore piece. A Gavotte by David Popper. That recording by cellist Maria Kliegel and pianist Bernd Glemser.

Music for a little seduction scene on a Friday from the first act of Mozart's Don Giovanni, the famous La Ci Darem La Mano, a duet in which Don Giovanni attempts to seduce Zerlina. Now, we don't have any singers, as we're going to hear an arrangement for winds that was made by Johann Georg Triebensee, but if you want to sing along with the Netherlands Wind Ensemble, you're welcome to it.

La ci darem la mano from Don Giovanni by Mozart, that recording by the Netherlands Wind Ensemble. And this next music calls for one player, in this case it's pianist Jean Golan. The music, Papillon, Butterflies, by Robert Schumann.

There they go, the butterflies. Papillon by Robert Schumann in a recording by pianist Jean Golan.

If you've ever thought that teenagers can't be influential, think again about Romeo and Juliet. They inspired Sergei Prokofiev to write a huge score. This excerpt is called Dance of the Nights.

You know, it's not often that we find the saxophone in a symphony orchestra, but Sergei Prokofiev made sure to include one, and we heard it briefly in the Dance of the Knights from his score Romeo and Juliet. The Baltimore Symphony Orchestra, conducted by Maren Alsup. I was just checking to see what she's up to this summer, and tomorrow, actually, she's going to be conducting the Chicago Symphony at what I think is one of the best things that happens in Chicago in the summertime, and that is the Ravinia Festival. Here is a bit of Brahms.

0: Here's Bill Olavek and the Czech Philharmonic with the opening movement from the Serenade No. 2 by Brahms.
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0: In the northern part of the United States, the days may be long in summer, but the growing season is short. And you know what? We could probably say the same of a place like Sweden. Long days, short growing season. I'm Mindy Rantner. I was thinking about this because of the title of this movement from the Dala Suite by Swedish composer Helena Munktell. She called this Summer Night. The dance grows quicker. Some of that frenetic capturing of the glories of summer ahead. Jose Serabriere conducts the Bournemouth Symphony in this from Dvorak's Czech Suite.

Susedska. It's from the Czech Suite by Antonín Dvořák. José Serra Briere conducted the Bournemouth Symphony. I'm Mindy Rantner. It's great to have your company for classical music on this 10th of July. Benjamin Britten's Simple Symphony coming up in the course of the hour. And a concerto for a pair of wind instruments by Antonio Vivaldi later on in the hour. The St. Petersburg String Quartet has recorded all the novelettes by Alexander Glazunov, which he brought as kind of like a housewarming gift. This one's called In Eastern Style.

That was the situation when Alexander Glazunov showed up at the home of a great lover of classical music and a publisher. And what he had in hand was a collection of novelettes, that one called In Eastern Style. The St. Petersburg String Quartet played it for us. And from the east, we are headed north to Sweden from the Dala Suite by Helena Montel. This is Summer Night, the dance grows quicker.

Embrace the daylight, embrace the warmth. That was Summer Night, The Dance Grows Quicker, a movement from the Dala Suite by Swedish composer Helena Monktell. Tobias Ringborg conducted the Gavle Symphony.

Guitarist, you're in Sulcher, paying tribute to John Lennon and Paul McCartney. And I love her. And Iona Brown and the Norwegian Chamber Orchestra made a recording of a piece that Benjamin Britten kind of fooled around with when he was a kid, and then he put his sketches away, bringing them out many years later to create his Simple Symphony.

It's a little bit like saving doodles that later turn out to be a masterpiece. The Simple Symphony by Benjamin Britten, the Norwegian Chamber Orchestra, conducted on that recording by Iona Brown.

some Vivaldi, a concerto that's not for violin nor any other stringed instrument, for that matter, but rather a concerto for oboe and bassoon. Washington McLean and Michael McCraw join Seattle Baroque.

0: A concerto by Vivaldi, oboist Washington McLean, bassoonist Michael McCraw, Seattle Baroque and conductor Ingrid Matthews.
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0: Some silly person once said, "Those who can, do. Those who can't, teach." Well, that's absurd. Consider the case of Sir Granville Bantock. He did, and he taught. He wrote plenty of music, operas, works for chorus, for solo voice and orchestra. There were concerti and symphonies and other orchestral works like tone poems, lots and lots of them. And he taught at the University of Birmingham for a quarter century. I'm Mindy Rantner. This hour, we'll hear Granville Bantock's Celtic Symphony. And this is by a British composer of light music. He was Eric Coates. And from The Jester at the Wedding, this is a Caprice.

from The Jester at the Wedding by Eric Coates. That was the Caprice. John Wilson with the BBC Philharmonic. It's always nice to have your company for classical music. I'm Mindy Rattner. I'm glad we could get together on a Friday. A concert overture by Florence Price is on the way in the course of the hour. An opera overture by Danielle Aubert. And the Celtic Symphony music finished in September of 1940. And premiered on the radio. I'll tell you more about that, and we'll hear the music, too, coming up in about 25 minutes. Cecil Burley's music should hit the spot right about now. Violinist Zena Schiff and pianist Mary Barringer recorded something called Over Laughing Waters.

violinist Zena Schiff and pianist Mary Barringer with a tiny tune by Cecil Burley called Over Laughing Waters. John Jetter and the Württemberg Philharmonic of Reutlingen have recorded music by Florence Price. This is her concert overture number 1.

powerful and ending on a slightly dark note, giving us maybe something to think about. The Concert Overture No. 1 by Florence Price, John Jeter, conducted the Württemberg Philharmonic.

Music for the Opera Stage by Danielle Aubert. Neeme Järvi conducts the Estonian National Symphony in the overture to Fra Diavolo.

What a way to bring up the curtain. The overture to Fra Diavolo by Daniel Auber. Nemijärvi conducted the Estonian National Symphony. In September of 1940, Sir Granville Bantuck put the finishing touches on his Celtic Symphony, and it had its world premiere on the radio. A BBC broadcast in 1942. Here's Vernon Handley and the Royal Philharmonic.

Oh, just love the way the sound floats up into the air. The Celtic Symphony by Sir Granville Bantock, scored for string orchestra and six harps. Vernon Handley conducted the Royal Philharmonic Orchestra.

0: the peaceful third movement from an F major violin sonata by Mozart, violinist Alina Ibragimova, and pianist Cedric Thibergien.
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6: 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Edward Elgar wrote this beautiful music to celebrate romantic love. The title he chose was Liebesgruß, German for love's greeting.